0: take action and talk to your healthcare professional about prescription treatment options or visit nailfungus.ca. Sponsored by Bausch Health.
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If you're just joining us, our featured podcast today is a doubleheader of sorts. We're presenting the second season of Dead Man's Curse Volcanic Gold. 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

0: interesting in the room. The Last Show with David Cooper.
1: You're feeling lonely, you're feeling down. You talk to your doctor. What if they prescribe something a little unusual for loneliness? Not a pill, but a walk in the woods with strangers. It's called social prescribing. We're going to tell you more about it, but it helps people find connection and community. And how does it work? That's what we're going to answer here with researcher in nature and people at the University of Melbourne in Australia, Nerkez Opachin. Nerkez, welcome to the show.
2: Thank you so much for having me.
1: So you did a study, and it sort of intersects two pretty common problems, loneliness and a disconnection from nature. Do you think those two things are linked?
2: No, I guess not necessarily linked, but surely present. And with our research, we wanted to find a link and actually use nature in as an aid to alleviate loneliness.
1: Now, before you started your work, what made you suspect that a bunch of lonely strangers walking through the park together could help them? Is that a far-fetched idea, or does it seem kind of obvious to you?
2: So this was the research that we did in Melbourne is part of EU Horizon project, where we have 6 pilot cities throughout the world tackling the same issue, and we would be targeting different population in that are particularly vulnerable to loneliness. And so there is a term that we call social prescribing, and it's a healthcare approach that connects individuals or like patients could be with non-medical community-based activities to improve, you know, their physical, mental, and social well-being. So instead of, you know, just prescribing medication, doctors or healthcare workers, but also not necessarily healthcare workers, it can also be other non-medical community workers, could refer then a person to these specialized programs to help them access those local support groups, and we did it then. We wanted to test those programs and develop them with the community and partners, but in nature. So we would then call it a nature-based social prescribing program that we call Friends in Nature. Yeah.
1: It's so interesting. And it makes sense if one is depressed and it's linked to a feeling of lack of community, loneliness, a medication might not be a good fit. Building community and doing things to address that loneliness would make more sense. Social prescribing, it's a relatively new concept, but it makes perfect sense. So what exactly did you do?
2: Yeah, and especially, not everybody, especially when we work with particularly vulnerable people. Here in Melbourne, we did work with LGBT asylum seekers and refugees. So you can imagine that there is a lot of trauma with this population, where they don't even feel comfortable to go to a GP, and they can't even be diagnosed really to be referred to a social nature program. And so in that case, we have link workers or community connectors or, you know, social workers that would then

0: Mornings with Simi, presented by Alpine Credits.
1: It was hot out there this weekend. Looks like that heat is going to continue today, but that's okay because everybody was outside enjoying themselves. It really did feel fun in this. I seem surprised to say that, don't I? Because Vancouver always has that bad reputation of being a no-fun city, but I don't think that was the case this past weekend. Our Scott Shantz is with us. Scott, it was fun, right?
2: Yeah, I totally agree with you. I didn't feel like there was any bad vibes. I feel like, you know, we heard from the police that it was all good after the first game and stuff. And Simi, is it just me or did the kind of shift, right? I feel like last week and leading up to the World Cup, a lot of us, and I'll put my hand up and say I was one of these, was kind of hesitant, right? Like, I don't know.
1: I just want to go on the record as saying I was not one of those people. I did say, wait till it starts and everything will change.
2: Sure. But there was a lot of people, right? A lot of people were sort of having that kind of conversation. And then on Friday, it was like, whoa,
1: because
2: what's happening?
1: I could tell you exactly what happened. And that is the game started. Some people gathered to watch those first games. Other people saw those people having a good time and they thought, well, I want to have a good time too. And then more people see them having a good time. And next thing you know, everybody wants to have a good time.
2: You betcha. I walked out of the office on Friday morning and literally this is what I heard.
3: Open wide for some soccer!
4: The Continental Soccer Association is coming to Springfield. It's all here. Fast kicking, low scoring, and ties. You bet.
2: It's so exciting.
1: It is exciting because I know that everybody makes fun of it, but that's very much the case. Now today, let's see, noon is I think what I would consider to be the big game of the day. That is Spain. Everybody loves to watch Spain. Spain versus Cape Verde. Is that right?
2: Yes, Spain versus Cape Verde. And then there's three other games today with a lot of people. Like, I mean, there's just so much, right?
1: Sure.
2: There's so many games and so many things happening. I think that, like, obviously the Canada games will be big deals, but Australia, Spain, Argentina, Brazil, Germany.
1: That Australia game on the weekend was huge. Every day you should know there's a game at 12, 3, 6, and 9. Our time.
2: Right.
1: And so today it's Spain at 12, 3 o'clock is Belgium, Egypt, 6 o'clock is Saudi Arabia, Uruguay, and 9 is Iran versus New Zealand. So all I think will make people gather to watch. But work hours are going to be different because if you're in the workplace, do you have the TV on? And I'm so curious about this.
2: Yeah, and this is an interesting thing, I think, to discuss as well, because I feel like if you work in an office and you have sort of regular office hours, you simply have to have this on. Like, I don't know how you assume that anyone is going to do any kind of work or meaningful work while these things are happening and people are looking out the window and seeing everyone having fun and going on the patio and cheering and enjoying the games. And, you know, you're downtown, you hear the horns honk and everything. Like, I think if you're an employer, you have to just kind of let your staff enjoy. I think so.
1: Do you? Okay, I think we need to ask people this question. So is the World Cup, are the games on in your workplace or not? Let us know. Email me, simi@cknw.com. I think it's going to be 50-50 on this one.
2: I don't know, because I think that if you're an employer, you have to recognize that no meaningful work is getting done anyway. So I would just kind of say, like, look, let's take the time. Let's all watch the game together or the games that are important. Let's watch them together.
1: But the Canada games, for sure. That one,
2: right.
1: I would say there's no contest. When Canada plays, you won't see as many people working.
2: No.
1: But for the regular game, for all the other games, it can be on in the workplace. Doesn't mean people are watching it.
2: Okay, for the less important games. But I mean,
1: don't say that to people. Some people, everybody thinks their game is important.
2: Right,
1: don't say that.
2: Everybody has games that are also less important. But let's, like, I mean, I want to bring up also congratulations. I'm one of the people. The Knicks, right? That was a huge deal for you. Like, in New York, I don't think anyone was doing any work.
1: No.
2: Right? And that's okay.
1: They've had a perfect summer. And I'm so envious of New Yorkers that they were able to enjoy this. I mean, they went

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2: Turn up the heat this summer. The over the

0: Party, which claims to be against AI now, but when they had a chance to vote, they voted with the conservatives for the free market and to hand over public electricity to AI. That's how they voted. We'll just leave that there. Mm-hmm. But on AI, this is something that, I mean, you're using it every day, aren't you, Jez?
1: I look at it all the time for research.
0: Yeah. Lots of people in the audience, even in a basic sense, even a basic, say, Google search, is using the AI mode, right, which allows them to see that. So people use it every day. And so we have an obligation in an economy where banking and other interests are going to those who have the AI technology to have some of it here for the safety of our own data, for the sovereignty of our own data, and for economic development here. We can't be totally dependent on the United States and or China for AI and access to AI. And so you can't be, you know, Albania of the 1970s, you know?
1: Yeah.
0: It can't be Enver Hoxha here.
1: Yeah.
0: You've got to be open to the world. So you've got to do what we've done, which is control the use of electricity, which I think is best practices. But also we've got to ensure that we have some Canadian access to technologies of the future, because they're coming and we're using them, and we don't want to be dependent on other jurisdictions, a little like some countries are dependent on, say, Qatar or Saudi Arabia right now.
1: Okay. Final question, too. We got just about a minute left. BC hardware rates are among the most affordable in North America right now. How do you keep them that way while funding a plan of this scale that you're talking about?
0: Well, it's a test because, you know, one of the reasons why we have relatively low rates, well, it's twofold. One, we haven't done silly projects like the BC Liberals did at times. I mean, hydro rates went up 54% above the rate of inflation in the 16 years of BC Liberal government. They've gone down 12% against the rate of inflation under the NDP. But it's a challenge because incremental power, so you, whatever you build, wind, solar, you want to build natural gas, whatever you want to build, right, it costs more than incremental power, than current power. Because our heritage power we've kind of already paid for, we're maintaining, mm-hmm. and so on. So it's more expensive. So it does put pressure on rates. And that's why you got to make the right decisions to keep rates low. You know, I think Fortis rates went up 11% last year, for example, and BC Hydro rates 3.5. BC Hydro has literally the lowest hydro rates in the world with Manitoba and Quebec. And that's important to people. We got to keep it that way. And so one of the ways you mitigate that is you have people be involved themselves in things like our PowerSmart program that allow them to reduce their electricity costs, even as rates go up, as they have the last couple of years, by 7.5%. But you've got to balance that out. So when people say, as sometimes they say, well, we can build unlimited amounts of power. Sometimes you hear this from all sides in the debate, from people who say you can build an mm-hmm. unlimited amount of clean electricity or whatever you want to do. You got to realize that costs are important too. And you don't want, for example, the people to pay for a massive development of AI centers and new power that will be borne by the entire rate base. And that's why we took the action we did.
1: Well, Minister, really appreciate your time today. Thanks for dropping by. That's Adrian Dix, BC's Minister of Energy and Climate Solutions. Thanks a lot. All right, folks, we're going to talk a little bit about the Massey Tunnel next. A lot of calls on this issue. Big announcement today. We'll talk a little bit about that with Ian Payton, the MLA for Delta South. That's next.
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